special time, the greatest day of my granddaughter's reign here, yes. Celeste Stone, the outgoing little princess here. Please rise in honor of my granddaughter as we pay her way in initiating her into this sacred circle. And as we do, we're going to turn it right over to Big Bear to render that honor song at this time. Okay, Nigamon.

0: closing honor song. At this time, we're going to ask our elders to pick up that cloth there.
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In the background, Bill Kumsa Sr. with the Gordent starting song and two Gordent songs to follow. Before the break there, we were listening to Little Bear with a song called Wing It. We also heard from Iron Horse, For the Peeps, Hill Creek, The People, Black Lodge was Pomokinnan, I'm sure I said that wrong, Northern Cree with Slickster, that was a whistled song. We also heard from Ironwood with a peace song. Big Bear gave us an honor song, and Mighty Arrows gave us a victory song. We started this morning off with Black Lodge giving us our morning flag song. Time now is 6 minutes past the 9 o'clock hour. 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Let's stay with the music here. 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
1: Nuna nea Alicia neas awa kwaram chakachip tigay mamakon kamanam uru nu aya uru mugwe uru chichige wak bigge uwakuru matketura wach. 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What I'm saying is the bareness is getting closer. That's when you refresh your heart and your mind so you can be strong. And the youth word, they say bare is a quiet.

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0: Beyonce. I'm Jared Martineau, and this is Reclaimed. 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

0: Live from NPR News, I'm Lakshmi Singh. Acting Attorney General Todd Blanche is not ruling out the possibility that rioters who believe they were wrongfully prosecuted over the 2021 insurrection at the U.S. Capitol might get paid from a more than $1.7 billion fund. The Justice Department sparked concerns among members of Congress that setting up a fund to resolve President Trump's multi-billion-dollar lawsuit against the IRS would amount to a taxpayer-funded payout to Trump's friends. At a budget hearing today, Blanche told Republican Senator Susan Collins of Maine the fund is structurally similar to an Obama-era fund designed to compensate Native American farmers who allege they were victims of racial discrimination.
1: It is true that this is unusual. That is true. But it is not unprecedented, and it was done to address something that had never happened again either. So there is an unprecedented nature of what we did yesterday in response to years and years of weaponization, just to correct a few things.
0: Democratic Senator Chris Van Hollen of Maryland says the fund is, quote, pure theft of public funds. The death toll from the ongoing Ebola outbreak in the Democratic Republic of Congo has risen to 131, according to local health authorities. NPR's Jonathan Lambert reports more than 500 people are suspected to be sick because of the outbreak.
2: On Tuesday, the head of the World Health Organization said he is deeply concerned about the scale and speed of this outbreak. A rarer species of the Ebola virus, called Bundibugyo, is behind it. Standard field tests often miss this virus, and it's likely that it's been spreading in the region for weeks under the radar. At least one American, a doctor who is working in DRC, tested positive and is experiencing symptoms. The risk to the U.S., however, is low, as Ebola doesn't spread as easily as an airborne disease like COVID. But the risk to Central Africa is high. Because it's a rarer species, there are no approved treatments or vaccines for the virus that's spreading. Jonathan Lambert, NPR News.
0: President Trump's discount website for prescription drugs called TrumpRx is getting an update. The site will now include hundreds of generic drugs. Here's NPR's Sydney Lepkin.
3: TrumpRx has added 602 generic drugs. That's in addition to the brand name drugs available to cash paying patients at a discount. The site offers what it calls presidential deals on brand name drugs that range from 10% off for GSK's antiviral inhaler Relenza to up to 93% off for Novartis's multiple sclerosis pill Mayzent. Users can print coupons to use at a pharmacy or follow links to drug company websites to purchase medication. TrumpRx also includes generic drugs at what it calls standard prices. It directs users toward discount sites like Amazon and Cost Plus Drugs. President Trump says more than 10 million people have visited TrumpRx.gov. Sydney Lupkin, NPR News.
0: This is NPR. Train service is starting to gradually resume on the Long Island Railroad now that a tentative deal is in place to end a train workers' strike that shut down the country's busiest commuter rail system for days. Limited service on the LIRR was expected to begin this hour, then full speed by evening rush hour. The labor dispute over salaries and health coverage, among other items, affected rail service. It typically serves more than 250,000 people every day in the New York City area. A group of big cities and small towns in conservative Utah is working to bring more renewable energy to the electric grid. The effort could be a model for other U.S. cities to take climate action, even as the federal government pulls back on clean power. David Kondos of member station KUER reports.
4: The coalition, called Utah Renewable Communities, has a big goal: generate enough clean power to offset the electricity used in nearly 300,000 homes and businesses. To do this, the communities plan to build new energy projects like solar and wind. It's a unique collaboration, with the projects funded by a small monthly fee on customers' bills and the regional utility delivering the power to the grid. Emily Quinton is sustainability director with Summit County, one of the coalition's 19 members.
5: It shows us that at the local level, you can continue to move on climate strategies kind of regardless of the federal winds.
4: The group plans to begin adding new power to the grid by 2030. For NPR News, I'm David Kondos in Castle Valley, Utah.
0: It's NPR.
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It is important to know that addiction is not a weakness and recovery is possible. No one should struggle alone. Information on treatment resources is at LTL

0: We'll hear two young adult novels, each with unique perspectives for readers, but each about culture and place. Native Hawaiian author Kiala Kendall just released a horror novel with a Native protagonist. And Navajo author Brian Lee Young's debut young adult novel is a grounded exploration of one student's struggle to keep up in a new environment. We'll talk with both writers on the next Native America Calling.
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Welcome to Native America Calling. I'm Sean Spruce. In Shards of Silence by Diné author Brian Lee Young, a young Navajo man leaves the reservation for a prestigious East Coast prep school. He has a difficult transition, confronting the distorted views of the outside world. And in That Which Feeds Us, author Keala Kendall weaves Native Hawaiian history and colonization into a chilling ghost story set in an exclusive island resort. These young adult novels are on our Native bookshelf this month. Join us after the news.

At 75, Muskogee poet, performer, and writer Joy Harjo is having a creative surge. Among the outcomes of that is a new album, Insomnia and Seven Steps to Grace. And the Julia Keefe Indigenous Big Band just released their first recording, led by the Nez Perce jazz vocalist. We'll add these two recordings to our Native Play.

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1: With roots in Ganawage, Canadian artist Tom Wilson has been a part of at least three major Canadian bands, including the 90s alt-rock outfit Junk House, the Roots folk supergroup Blackie and the Rodeo Kings, and of course, my favorite project of his, Lee Harvey Osmond. That's his solo track, We Live in Dreams, from the EP of the same name, a recent addition into the rotation and a great track to kick off our hour together. Skyanotnay, Brett Mabee, right here in the Mainstream Studio on the Allegheny Territory of the Seneca Nation. I'm excited to spend this time together as we'll be listening to music from Tedeschi Trucks Band, the Silverbacks, Bruno Mars, Tom Grennan, Red Earth and Rust, and so much more. We're going to kick off this block with an artist who has never been afraid to speak her mind and used her platform while she won some Grammys in 2026 at the 68th Grammy Awards to call out ICE and, well, remind people that no one is illegal on stolen land. I know a lot of Indigenous people across the globe appreciated that shout out, and, well, it's Billie Eilish with What Was I Made For from the Barbie the Album soundtrack today on the Mainstream.

0: on the mainstream. We also heard Vianney and Rosalind's Where Do I Go, and it was Billie Eilish with What Was I Made For that got us into that set. I'm Brett Mabee, and if you're just now joining or got a step away, get caught back up a couple different digital ways, including by heading on over to nv1.org, where you can catch the mainstream on their live stream every Monday through Friday from 10 a.m. to 1 p.m. Eastern Time, and a whole lot on Sundays. Now, keep in mind, that's just one great reason you got to go check out all the amazing radio programming at Native Voice One, Native American Radio Network. Before we part ways, I'll have details as to how you can submit music for consideration in the rotation. But in the meantime, we're going to be listening to music from Peter Gabriel, Bruno Mars, Tedeschi Trucks Band, and Leon Russell in this block. But first up to bat is a singer-songwriter from Philadelphia who made quite an impression on the Tiny Desk Show. I'm talking about Christian Gates, a.k.a. the Philharmonic. He's a verifiable one-man band who blends neo-soul, R&B, funk, gospel, electronic textures, and hip-hop into a unique sound. From the Philharmonic's Chironic, turn it up with What's It All Mean? And don't go anywhere. We still have a lot more ground to cover today on the mainstream.
1: How

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Before we resume the hour, greetings and Yahweh scan out to friends of the show dialed into 89.5 FM on KICO in and around Rico, Colorado. 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There's also information about the Full Moon Radio, Gyno, and some other fun community projects that I've recently been a part of as well. A lot of great reasons to head on over to mainstreamradio.net. In the remainder of the hour is Tommy Gotti. I'll be back after a track from Peter Gabriel. And as we get back into things, it's Bruno Mars who's back with some great solo music after a long hiatus. He also dominated the 2026 Grammys with two major performances, including opening the show with Rose for their fiery version of Apt. And later on, he came back out with the live debut of this track right here. Perhaps his best single to date, it's I Just Might, from The Romantic Today on The Mainstream.

done by the sound of a gun. I've been undone by being overheard with the wrong choice of word. I've been undone. Yes, I've been undone by the emptiest hole.

get from your Mandelbrot set. I've been undone by the recursive slaves in the home of the brave.

Peter Gabriel's Dark Side mix of Been Undone on the Mainstream. Earlier in the set, we heard Tommy Gotti's Chapters and Bruno Mars' I Just Might, a sneak peek of his latest album, The Romantic. I can't thank you enough for spending some time with me here today. I look forward to the next time, and I humbly encourage you to check your local listings for the next time you can dial in on your favorite AM/FM station. And if you're a professional singer-songwriter, hear ye, because I'm always looking for great new music, but even more than that, I love it when great new music finds me. 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If you prefer to send physical media, which of course takes a little bit longer, but you already know that, you can send them directly to Brett Mabee, P.O. Box 252, Salamanca, New York, 14779. We'll be heading down to Oklahoma with Ken Pomeroy before this hour's officially up. And right now, it's the soulful, rough-edged voice of modern British pop, Tom Grennan. He never intended to be a singer. He actually grew up and trained seriously as a football player. So a rather different turn of events that ultimately led him to being one of the most beloved voices all throughout Merry England. From his what-ifs and maybes, enjoy love don't cost a thing, a great mantra and reminder that I leave you with here on the Mainstream.

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Thanks for joining us. 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We can also be heard in Cortez, Mancos, Silverton, and online at ksut.org. 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
1: Special education teachers are in short supply all over the country. They say part of what's behind burnout are the mountains of paperwork that come with the job. Now, a growing number of them are turning to AI to save time.
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3: We've got 2 hours of All Things Considered right here on KSUT. That gets underway this afternoon at 4. Right now, we're coming up on 6:30 and BBC Top Line. 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
4: Good morning, I'm Laura Kane at the BBC. A report by the Climate Change Committee in Britain has warned that more than 90% of homes could become impossible to live in by 2050. Researchers also called on the government to implement a maximum workplace temperature and install air conditioning in hospitals and care homes. The BBC's Justin Rowlatt.
5: The advisory body's central message is that the UK can deal with the impacts of climate change, but only with investment. The government said it was acting to protect people and places and would carefully consider the body's recommendations.
4: The remaining two bodies of Italian divers who drowned in a scuba diving accident in the Maldives last week have been brought to the surface. A spokesman for the Maldivian government, Mohamed Hossein Sharif, told the BBC all of the victims had now been identified.
6: So the search and recovery mission is now complete, and the next stage is going to be the repatriation. After discussing with the Italian authorities, we will be repatriating the bodies back to Italy to the care of the families as soon as possible.
4: And Indonesia's

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1: I'm Scott Tong. Comedian Ben Palmer has gone viral by posing as a tip line operator for people to report their neighbors to ICE.
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3: 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Like I said, I don't know if they're here illegally. 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
4: You can catch an hour of NPR's Here and Now right here on KSUT. That's Monday through Friday at noon. And we hope you can stay tuned for the Wednesday morning music blend that gets underway at 9 o'clock. Next up, it's a look at the KSUT weather forecast. 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The San Juans may experience some snow and rain showers this morning under gradually clearing skies as Silverton tops out in the low 50s this afternoon. The mid-elevations will turn mostly sunny. Highs will range from the upper 60s to low 70s. The high deserts of northwest New Mexico will edge into the upper 70s. Gusty winds will increase across southwest Colorado through the afternoon as well. Tonight, mostly clear and breezy, lows dipping a few degrees below freezing in both Silverton and Pagosa Springs, while Durango and Cortez bottom out in the mid-30s. Farmington and surrounding communities will settle into the low 40s. There is a recurring slight chance of scattered precipitation across the mountains over the next few days, but other than that, we're looking at a string of mostly sunny and breezy days from Thursday through the weekend, along with a warming trend, should bring highs into the low to mid-80s for most population centers to start next week off. 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
0: Good morning, Amy Martinez. A 6-year-old boy was on a field trip to a farm in Norway when he spotted something sticking out of the dirt. It turned out to be a rare sword from the early Viking Age. Archaeologists dated the artifact between 550 and 800 AD. It's now in a museum in Oslo. And as cool as it was to find that sword, the odds of making the discovery might have been pretty good because the name of the area it was found in translates to Land of the Warrior in Norwegian. It's Morning Edition.
5: 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And from Clarivate, sponsors of the Pulse of the Library 2025, a global survey of academic, public, and national libraries on AI's impact and evolving priorities. The survey can be explored at clarivate.com. 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
0: It's Morning Edition from NPR News. I'm Amy Martinez.
6: And I'm Leila Faldin. The American mining industry is making a comeback. There's bipartisan support for producing more minerals and metals in the U.S. for national and economic security. Prices for gold, silver, and other metals are at historic highs. And places that have opposed mining in the past are rethinking those positions. Montana Public Radio's Ellis Julin reports.
7: Roughly 1,000 people live in Lincoln, Montana. Over 100 of them are inside the town's log cabin-style community hall tonight, a nod to the long history of timber harvesting. But tonight's meeting is for a different industry, mining. An Australian company called Sentinel Metals invited people to come hear about their plans to explore for gold about 5 miles outside of town. Krista Lee Evans is Sentinel's spokesperson.
8: The exploration project is, you know, a great opportunity to provide a few local jobs and gain a better understanding of what the deposit looks like.
7: Finding at least some gold is a pretty sure bet. 30 years ago, a different company assessed the area and said there was enough to justify a big open-pit gold mine. Recovering gold from the ore would have required dousing it with a chemical solution containing cyanide. At the time, there was a lot of opposition. Lincoln sits near the headwaters of the Blackfoot River. It meanders through a valley of pine forests, snaking through fields of cattle and shadowed by sheer cliff faces. This morning, red-winged blackbirds are singing. The river was made famous by the novel-turned-movie, A River Runs Through It.
9: Please don't let this happen to the Blackfoot. Support I-137 to phase out cyanide leach mining.
7: That's a TV ad from 1997 for a ballot initiative to ban cyanide mining in Montana, which was launched in response to the mine proposed near the river. Voters passed it, so no mine ever materialized here,
10: The Blackfoot River is just the sacred place for all Montanans, and so it raised alarm bells across the state.
7: Derf Johnson is with the Montana Environmental Information Center, a government and industry watchdog group that helped pass the cyanide mining ban. He says executive orders and other actions by the Trump administration make this
10: the most generous federal administration in terms of the mining industry and what they're asking for, possibly, you know, in the modern era, definitely.
7: And Montana's politics have shifted to the right since the 90s. For most of that decade, Democrats held two of Montana's three seats in Congress. Now, both senators, and it's now two congressmen, are enthusiastic Trump supporters. And Trump won Montana by big margins in the last three elections. Back at the meeting called by the new mine company, Jennifer Klinker, who owns a tow truck company in town, echoes what most people are saying tonight.
11: We support them 110%. What they're doing and they're bringing into the community of Lincoln is absolutely phenomenal, and Montana needs something.
7: A lot of people here would like to see Montana return to the days when extractive industries like mining and timber harvesting dominated the economy. But environmental advocate Derf Johnson says a lot of Montanans are also aware that mining's left behind big, expensive, and long-lasting contamination, too.
10: We really are ambivalent and skeptical of mining, no matter your political persuasion, and want to see things, if they are permitted, to be done correctly so that we don't have, you know, water pollution and air pollution and all the negative consequences that come with mining.
7: Sentinel Metals says it's still in the very early stages of deciding whether to mine here. It insists that if it does, it won't threaten the health of the Blackfoot River. The river remains a cherished jewel for many Montanans. But if the company does move forward with development under President Trump, it would face far fewer regulatory hurdles. For NPR News, I'm Ellis Ju Lin in Missoula, Montana.
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4: This is KSUT Public Radio. Regional news is next. The north rim of the Grand Canyon reopened over the weekend after last year's devastating wildfires. As Alex Hager reports for the Mountain West News Bureau, some businesses and trails are back, but fire damage is hard to miss.
12: The Dragon Bravo fire destroyed about 145,000 acres and a famous historic hotel, so visitors to the reopened viewpoints and hiking trails need to manage their expectations. Melinda Rush Marshall manages the Jacob Lake Inn, a hotel on the North Rim.
13: There is going to be fire damage, and I think for some people that's hard to see, but what they're going to experience is seeing all of the range of fire, you know, that you'll have low intensity burn, medium intensity, and high intensity.
12: Rush Marshall says she was surprised to see a lot of international visitors after increased admission prices to the national park. She says June and July are busy times on the North Rim, where it's about 20 degrees cooler than the valley. Alex Hager, Phoenix.
4: A new pilot program aims to bring a steady supply of low-cost drugs to dozens of small rural hospitals in our region, starting in Wyoming, Nevada, and Montana. The goal is to expand nationwide after that. Here's Hannah Merzbach from the Mountain West News Bureau with the story.
14: Many small independent hospitals face massive price swings for medical products, everything from sterile water to morphine.
15: It's not a consistent price, not a consistent source, and sometimes there are shortages.
14: Walter Panzer with the Helmsley Charitable Trust says this can be bad for patients and hospitals already struggling to survive. So his trust is funding a program through the nonprofit Civica, which manufactures these drugs. Eligible hospitals can join and access a consistent supply of drugs at wholesale prices.
15: This is allowing smaller independent hospitals to remain smaller independent, but to have the big purchasing power of the larger systems.
14: The pilot is starting in 9 states, including Montana, Nevada, and Wyoming. For the Mountain West News Bureau, I'm Hannah Merzbach.
4: Environmental groups are suing the Trump administration over a lack of protection for the world's smallest rabbit, which is found across our region. Advocates say the fight could have big implications for millions of acres of sagebrush habitat. Here's Caleb Radle with the report.
16: The pygmy rabbit fits in the palm of your hand, and it lives in sagebrush across Rocky Mountain and Great Basin states. Conservation groups say that habitat is shrinking because of wildfire, oil and gas development, and climate change. Their suit argues that the federal government is years behind on deciding whether to place the rabbit on the endangered species list. Greta Anderson is with the Western Watersheds Project. She says the impacts go far beyond a single species.
17: When pygmy rabbits are in trouble, it's because the habitat is at risk. And we know that the sagebrush sea is shrinking every year due to development, fires, invasive species, et cetera.
16: Anderson adds the ecosystem supports hundreds of species, from mule deer to sage grouse, making the fight over the pygmy rabbit bigger than a single animal. For the Mountain West News Bureau, I'm Caleb Radel.
4: Two states in our region have crafted their own standards to protect workers from extreme heat. Meanwhile, the federal government is shifting workplace strategy on heat mitigation. Yvette Fernandez has this report.
18: In April, the Trump administration made changes to the National Emphasis Program. It directs federal inspectors to focus their efforts and outreach on workplaces where heat stress risks are most likely. However, the changes also abandon inspection goals. Colorado and Nevada have their own goals for preventing heat illnesses and deaths. Victoria Carreon, who leads Nevada's Division of Industrial Relations, says her state's plan went into effect last summer. It tracked more than 400 complaints and conducted 189 workplace inspections. Most were in the food industry.
19: And in that kitchen, there's a lot of heat coming from the stovetop and the ovens, et cetera. And so you may have air conditioning in that setting, but it may not be sufficient to cool the environment.
18: Occupational Safety Health Administration officials say they will conduct random inspections in high-risk industries when the National Weather Service issues heat advisories or warnings. In Las Vegas, I'm Yvette Fernandez, the Mountain West News Bureau.
4: You're listening to Regional News on KSUT Public Radio. We continue with a report from the Rocky Mountain Community Radio Coalition. In his testimony before the House Natural Resources Committee last week in support of President Trump's 2027 budget proposal, Interior Secretary Doug Burgum spent a lot of time defending the Trump administration's dramatic moves away from renewable energy. Carolyn Yanis has more.
20: Burgum defended a policy that requires all renewable energy projects on BLM land to be reviewed by his office instead of through the normal permitting process. Seth Magaziner, a Democrat from Rhode Island, brought up Burgum's track record of supporting wind power in North Dakota during his tenure as governor, with which Burgum took issue.
21: But when the wind doesn't blow and the sun doesn't shine, they produce nothing.
22: We have these things called batteries. We've had them since Benjamin Franklin.
20: Here, Magaziner held up a AA battery.
22: They come in much bigger sizes than this, and we are expanding battery capacity at roughly double a year.
20: Burgum did not address multiple comments from other lawmakers about battery storage for renewables, instead saying that they could be national security threats because wind and solar technology are often manufactured in China. Caroline Yanez, Rocky Mountain Community Radio.
4: Also from Rocky Mountain Community Radio, the Bureau of Land Management now has a new leader in Steve Pierce, a former congressman from New Mexico. Pierce's nomination was confirmed as part of a package of nearly 50 nominees for various positions across the federal government. Before he was in Congress, Pierce owned an oil field services company in New Mexico and was a consistent advocate for the fossil fuels industry as a lawmaker. During his nomination hearing, Pierce was hesitant to walk back previous stances, advocating for the sale of public lands to reduce the federal deficit. Conservation groups have decried the decision to have the nation's largest land management agency, overseeing over 250 million acres, be headed up by a politician with an anti-public lands track record. This next report is from the Colorado Capital News Alliance. A group of Colorado Democrats wants to formally censure Governor Jared Polis after he granted clemency last week to former Mesa County clerk and Trump ally Tina Peters. The group filed a complaint on Monday asking the state Democratic Party to condemn the governor for, quote, conduct detrimental to the interests of the Colorado Democratic Party. The complaint also seeks to temporarily suspend Polis from attending and speaking at party events. The move is an unprecedented rebuke of the governor from fellow Democrats. Nearly 200 people have signed on to the complaint, including Democratic state officials, lawmakers, and party organizers. We'll wrap up our regional news segment with a report from Colorado Newsline. A Denver district court has shut down a last-minute effort by three Republican candidates to keep unaffiliated voters from participating in Colorado's June primary election. The lawsuit was seeking a ruling that Colorado's semi-open primaries violate the Colorado Constitution and the First and 14th Amendments to the U.S. Constitution. Denver District Court Judge John J. Olofsson declined to issue a preliminary injunction prohibiting the Colorado Secretary of State and county clerks from allowing unaffiliated voters to participate in next month's primaries, saying the plaintiffs lacked standing and filed their claim unreasonably later than they could have. The state lawsuit came shortly after a federal judge shot down a similar request from the Colorado Republican Party to block unaffiliated voters from participating in its primary. 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
2: Hi, I'm Rick Holter. I moved to Pagosa Springs after years as an editor for NPR in Dallas, Culver City, and Washington. 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

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This is Sheila Nanato bringing you your Wednesday edition of the Native Morning Show. We are starting off, it's the Wednesday before Bear Dance here in Southern Ute, and so I know the sewing machines are just a whizzing all hours of the day and night. So for those of you who are out there working on projects, we're going to set you up with a good playlist today. It's all sewing music today. No, I'm joking. It will be after 8:30 though. This morning we're going to start off with our flag song, and that'll be by Youngblood. And then following that will be a victory song by Chiniki Lake. Then we are going to have a set of veteran songs from various groups, all the way from Eagle Whistle, Black Lodge, Ironwood, and Millard Clark and the Southern Singers. So that'll be this first half hour. And then after that, we're going to get into some jammers, so that way we can have, again, some sewing music for the morning. But Memorial Weekend is upon us this weekend, and I do want to show homage to our veterans, for those who have walked on or did not make it on from their mission. So with that being said, we're going to finish out this song by Robert Tree Cody. Again, the name of this song is called Obsidian and Ironwood, and then we'll go into our flag and victory song, followed by a set of veteran songs, all here on Tribal Radio.

In the background, Marla Nani with Jesus Is Coming. Before that was Ironwood with a veteran song. We also heard from Miller Clark and the Southern Singers giving us a Pawnee War Dance, War Song. We also heard from Black Lodge Singers, Don't Cry, Soldier Boy. Ironwood Singers with a veteran song. Black Lodge giving us a World War One and Two veteran song. We heard the Hadatsa Japan veteran song. Chiniki Lake started us off with the victory song, and Young Blood brought us the flag song for today's show. Time now is 8:31. 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For those who want to quit commercial tobacco services, including personalized support for Native American communities in New Mexico, along with nicotine replacement therapy and one-on-one coaching, 1-800-QUIT-NOW respects the sacred, ceremonial, and traditional use of tobacco. More information is at quitnownm.org. Stay tuned. We got a whole set of, like I said, we're going to have a sewing music this morning. So get your coffee ready, get your snacks, turn on the radio, make sure the TV's on, but the volume's down. Everything that you do for sewing, that's usually how it's running around our house. There's music going, the TV's on, no sound, or the sound's up, and sewing machines are going here and there. So, like, I'm really sewing this week, but it has been known to happen the night before Bear Dance. Anyways, so for those of you who are out there sewing, getting your stuff ready for this weekend for the Southern Ute Bear Dance, this morning is dedicated to

were in there helping flip that room. Behavioral health and the staff there, congratulations to you on your successful and wonderful event that afternoon for the recovery retreat. Everybody who had a hand in that, you did a wonderful job, from your vendors to your speakers to the coordinators, your board, your volunteers, everybody. Same with KSUT, everybody from our board to our volunteers, you know, everyone who took time, vendors, again, food. We want to give a big shout out to JJ Hurt, who made the cakes for KSUT's 50th anniversary. Those were made homemade. Well, not home, they're made in a bakery. She owns a bakery. She's actually one of the DJs here at the station. So a big thank you to her. Who else? Tim Ryder, Ian Thompson. Thank you both for coordinating, running the hand drum contest that evening. And thank you, Ian Thompson, for your wonderful words to the youth that were there. I do appreciate it. Thank you to Philip Musiman and Jesse Waskahat for main. Oh, and Taylor Benelli for taking care of MC and stickman duties. Very much appreciated. You ran the floor perfect, and your selection of singers was amazing, Jesse. So thank you to everybody who, again, had a part in both of those events. We want to also say a congratulations to Native Love for their wellness walk, not only Saturday morning, but the previous weekend before. They had their MMIR walk from Elmer's Corner to Ignacio. That was the weekend before. This weekend, they held a wellness walk in conjunction with the other two events. So shout outs to everybody who had a hand in that as well. So many people work on these events in so many different ways. So, and some of it is behind the scenes and not really, you know, brought forward. So I do want to make sure that we recognize everybody who had a part in that. With that being said, we're going to listen to The Tribe, Poundmaker, Badlands Singers, Arapaho Nation, and much, much more, all here on Tribal Radio.

In the background, Iron Creek, The Round Dance by Charles Eaglespeaker. Before that was Iron Boy with the Felon Boys. Northern Cree Singers gave us a song called Hoodja. We also heard from Red Spirit, Blackfoot Confederacy with an old song shown by Cedric Baker. Arapaho Nation gave us Simply Smooth. We heard a victory song by Badland Singers. An Intertribal by Poundmaker. Pink Floyd by The Tribe. And let's see, Bear Creek started that set off for us with Redbird Boy. 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Stay tuned. It's 9 o'clock. We're through our first hour here on the Wednesday edition of the Native Morning Show. Hope you've enjoyed it so far. This is Sheila Nonato bringing you this morning's program. It's been quite the day already. Been sitting in here jamming out, enjoying the music. So stay tuned. We're going to go into a southern set now after this round dance song. We have updates. No, excuse me. We have announcements at 9:30. At 10:01, join us for the morning news, NPR programming. Then we'll move into our next set of music. We have no updates today. The last one, I believe. Yeah, the last one was last week. It is the last week of school, so the academy has their last day of school tomorrow. Then they'll have their transition, their graduation transition celebration on Friday morning. Following that, they're going to go to Bear Dance and open up the Bear Dance grounds with the kids from the academy. All youth are invited to go to that. You don't have to be just in the academy for that. Also, tomorrow is the last day of school for the Ignacio School District. Graduation is this Saturday. Check out for the high school students is tomorrow morning. Finals are finalizing today. So congratulate all those kids who are making it through school, getting into their summer activities. Basketball, let's talk a little bit about that. There's open gyms happening for the boys' basketball teams. Well, let me get on that real quick. That is happening, I think, on Tuesdays and Thursdays for the Ignacio High School Boys Basketball Program. They start at 4:30 and 6 p.m. Let's see. Oh, I thought I saw that. Where did it go? They just had open gym last night. They'll have open gym again tomorrow. They also have, let's see, oh, let me open that up. They have weight room Tuesday mornings from 9 a.m. to 10 a.m. And then they move into open gyms in the evening. Wednesdays, weight room, open gym. Oh, it's on Tuesdays and Wednesdays are their open gym. If you need a good, if you have a freshman coming in, make sure you get with Coach Trey, find out about when the open gyms are, also when camps are happening. Those will be happening through July. Same thing with girls basketball. For those of you who have incoming freshmen or you have returning ball players, make sure you get with Coach Travis. Find out about what is going on with the camps for this year. They do have events that will be happening around in the area. So for them, they're going to have Cortez Summer League, as well as Pueblo East Girls Team Camp, Fort Lewis High School Team Camp, Mesa State, Adams State, or Northern Colorado High School Team Camp.
So get with Coach Travis. Find out. They have open gym on next Tuesday, I believe. And they have skills camps. And that's for all girls coming in. Either you're a freshman or if you're in middle school, they're having skills camps for all basketball players on Thursday nights at the high school. So you're all welcome to bring your kids, get some shots up, learn some fundamental skills. And then that will be happening. And I do believe that the boys are having a skills camp too. I don't have it on here in front of me. But get with your coaches, find out. Volleyball, they start their summer programs in June. It's usually basketball is in June, and then they flip it over to the fall sports in July and then into football and volleyball in July. So cross country, if you know of anybody who wants to run cross country, make sure you get with the coaching staff for that as well. Cross country will start runs in July too. So they do need members for the cross country team. With that being said, sorry, I'm stepping all over these songs. We will move into our Southern set, all here on Tribal Radio.

0: Nuna nia Alicia nias awa kwaram chagachip tigay mamakon kamanam uru nu ay aburu mugwe aburu chichige baok bigge uwakuru matketura wats. My name is Alicia Nias. What I'm saying is the burden is getting closer. That's when you refresh your heart and your mind so you can be strong. And the youth word the same bear is quiet.
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0: At 75, Muskogee poet, performer, and writer Joy Harjo is having a creative surge. Among the outcomes of that is a new album, Insomnia and Seven Steps to Grace. And the Julia Keefe Indigenous Big Band just released their first recording, led by the Nez Perce jazz vocalist. We'll add these two recordings to our Native playlist on the next Native America Calling.
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7: All right, folks, we're getting ready for some bear dance here on Tribal Radio. For those of you who had tuned in all day, been sewing, this morning's show is dedicated to you. All you little bear dance elves that are out there making skirts and shirts and moccasins, repairing your moccasins. Putting together that shawl that you've had sewn up for since last year. Since June of last year. And you're like, oh, I forgot to put the fringe on it. For those of you who are like, oh, you outgrew your dress. I need to make you another one. Or, you know, just all of that. Oh, your belt. You need a belt. So for all of you out

If you have any questions regarding the information presented, please contact the benefits coordinator at 970-563-4720. The Southern Ute Cultural Center and Museum will be open on Friday, May 22nd until 4 p.m. They do have a schedule for this weekend's Bear Dance. For additional openings and closings, so let's see, Friday 9 a.m. to 4 p.m., Saturday 10 a.m. to 3 p.m. They're going to be closed on Sunday and Monday. So here is also, for those of you out there, Ignacio and surrounding lakes. It feels like summer, but the water hasn't caught up yet. Warm days are finally here, and our lakes are starting to look inviting. It's the time of year when people want to jump in, cool off, and enjoy the outdoors. But here's the reality. The water is still cold enough to be dangerous, even on a hot day. Right now, many of our local lakes are in a temperature range where our bodies can react within seconds. Strong swimmers, experienced boaters, and people who feel comfortable in the water can all be caught off guard at this time of year. Before you head out, take a minute to understand what you're getting into. Our community was recently impacted by a tragedy at Lake Nighthorse, reminding us how important it is to understand the risk of cold water. The reality right now, Navajo Lake is 57 to 61 degrees Fahrenheit. McPhee is 53 to 58 Fahrenheit. Vicedo is 52 to 56 Fahrenheit. And Lake Nighthorse is sub 57. This is the most dangerous cold water range. What the data shows is 4,000 people drown each year in the U.S. Do know that when you are out swimming, that this time of the year is still not safe to swim. In celebration of the Bear Dance weekend, Sun Ute Community Center will have adjusted hours of operation. Friday, May 22nd, closing early at 5 p.m. Saturday, showers only, 7 a.m. to 11 a.m. Normal business, 10 a.m. to 5 p.m. Sunday, showers only, 7 a.m. to 10 a.m. Normal business, 10 a.m. to 5 p.m. Monday, Memorial Day, showers only. They will be closed for the rest of the day. Showers offered in the morning to those who are camping for Bear Dance. Free entry weekend for all visitors during business hours. 24/7 access will remain available. And then Memorial Day Community Center is closed all day. Trying to see if there's anything else. Everybody's closed on Monday. But let's just say that. Everybody for the tribe is closed on Monday, as they should be. All right. We're going to get into these Bear Dance songs here. Stay tuned for all of that. Enjoy the music from all of us here at Tribal Radio.

Yeah.

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0: Oh, you beautiful ladies. 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
1: Refrain.
0: We need all of us for this song.

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6: Across the country, climate change has increased the destructive potential of wildfires. That's why the Washoe Tribe of Nevada and California is working to reintroduce intentional cultural fire meant to restore forest health and reduce explosive fires. In this encore episode, the Mountain West News Bureau's Caleb Radel has more.
7: It's a sun-splashed afternoon in a forest near South Lake Tahoe, where large fir and pine trees stretch into the clear blue sky. Here, there are dozens of tribal members eager to learn about cultural burning. But first, they have to learn how to control and put out fires. That's why a group is huddled around a heavy-duty water pump with two thick fire hoses connected to it. One is in a tub of water, the size of an above-ground pool, and the other is unraveled a few dozen yards away. Jeremy Miles Placencia is with the U.S. Forest Service and leading the demonstration.
8: We have everything connected. We have our discharge hose. Now we can set up the fuel line.
7: And then he revs up the water pump. Water pushes through the extended hose like a snake coming to life. Now participants can practice spraying pressurized water as if they were putting out a fire. One person soaking up that knowledge is 30-year-old Kyle Tabor Cooper. He's a member of the Nooksack tribe in Washington State, but lives in northern Nevada and is engaged to a member of the Washoe tribe.
9: I've met a lot of people that have inspired me to like get into this training and just show me like a different kind of way, like with cultural, intentional fire.
7: Cultural fires are restorative, not destructive. They're typically done on a smaller scale to take care of traditional medicine plants or other cultural resources that rely on fire.
10: So for example, the Washoe tribe, our first two burns were burning a willow patch.
7: That's Rihanna Jones, the director of the Washoe tribe's Environmental Protection Department.
10: Washoes are famous for their baskets, making beautiful baskets. So when you burn the willows, they grow back better, straighter, with less secondary nodes.
7: But the Washoe tribe wasn't allowed to burn for more than a century. That's because of longtime colonial federal policies that prioritize suppression or putting out fires as soon as they start. Jones says that has hurt tribes and the health of many forests.
10: Fire suppression is like indigenous culture and indigenous people suppression as well. They were not interested in, I think, learning from indigenous people.
7: But that has started to change over the last decade. Now, many federal fire officials say decades of keeping fire off the land caused a buildup of highly flammable dead trees and brush, turning many forests into a tinderbox. And rising temperatures and drier conditions are adding even more fuel. A 2021 study led by UCLA found that climate change has been the main driver of the increase of fire weather in the West.
10: Climate change has had a huge effect with respect to drought, increase of pests and pathogens, and then increase of wildfire. So we're having these catastrophic huge wildfires coming through that we can't keep up with.
7: Global nonprofit The Nature Conservancy has worked with tribes to help restore that balance. The group brings together trained burn bosses and Indigenous fire practitioners to work and learn side by side. Brandon Cobb is Cherokee and a program manager with the conservation group, which was here at this training.
11: A lot of what we're doing here is trying to return to that different style of fire that allows us to actually promote our ecosystems, promote our cultures.
7: He says that's why it's important that younger generations become educated and trained on stewarding their homelands.
11: As Indigenous people, it took almost 500 years to nearly eradicate us. And in order to rebuild to what we once were, it will take at least 500 years.
7: Back near the water pump, Tabor Cooper is motivated to be a part of that change.
9: I feel like there's a lot of purpose in this kind of line of work.
7: Through this hands-on training, Tabor Cooper gained qualifications to fight fires with federal and state agencies and the Washoe tribe, and work on cultural burns with tribal members. He's already gotten a taste of what it's like. He recently observed a cultural burn in a meadow to restore medicinal plants like elderberries, an experience that inspired him even more.
9: The possibilities and like the opportunity and like what the future holds like seems so much brighter. Introducing a relationship with fire that isn't just bad.
7: Tabor Cooper says he's excited to carve out a career in fire and pass that knowledge down to future generations. For the Mountain West News Bureau, I'm Caleb Radel.
6: 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I'm Jill Freitas for Our Living Lands, a collaboration of Kiwanis Broadcast Corporation, Native Public Media, and the Mountain West News Bureau.
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A sparkling instrumental trip through Sapmi. That was Nilas with Little Foot. It's from his album Stone Skipping, a record that jumps and skims across the mirrored surfaces of memory. And songs like the one you just heard bring to life the rocky beaches, forests, and fjords of Nilas's childhood in his Sami homeland of Lyngen, Norway. I'm Jared Martineau, this is Reclaimed, and today you'll hear indigenous songs that send musical postcards home from many corners of the world. Chris Dirksen is an acclaimed Cree cellist and composer, and I want to share a piece with you from her album, The Visit. It evokes the solemn tension and long fraught history of agreements made between early settlers and indigenous people. Agreements that are still being challenged, contested, and dreamed toward possibility. Here's Chris Dirksen with Treaties on Reclaimed.

Greetings. I'm Oki from Hokkaido, Japan. We used to be Ainu land. Myself belong to Ainu. And you are listening to

From Bray, Ireland to Hokkaido, Japan, that lovely tune brought together the Irish group Kila and Ainu artist Oki with Gaurirna Bashchi, Our Children Are Laughing. It's from a beautiful album they created together that weaves Oki's signature tongkori playing with Kila's Irish fiddles, flutes, mandolins, illan pipes, and bowron. I'm Jarrett Martineau. This is Reclaimed on CBC Music and Radio, and today you're hearing Indigenous musical Postcards Home from many vantages and views. Next, I want to play you one of my favorite pieces from Sultans of String. They're an all-instrumental group from Toronto, and on their album Walking Through Fire, they connected with Indigenous artists from across Canada to create new works that bring Indigenous voices front and center. This piece doesn't have lyrics, but it does feature incredible vocal work, the sounds of Katajak or Inuit throat singing, and that adds so much to the song's rhythm, flow, and feel. Here is Sultans of String, joined by Inuit singers Kendra Taguna and Tracy Sarazan with Humma.

Hi, I'm Elena Morang from the Kalabit people of the village Long Buluan in Borneo. And you're listening to Reclaimed on CBC Radio.

I love hearing those sounds of rainfall. That beautiful instrumental was from Kulabit musician and singer Alena Murang with Borneo Rain. She started writing it on the rusty guitar her parents gave to her on her 16th birthday, and Alena felt called to revisit what she calls the slow, calming sounds of sape, a Malaysian lute that makes the kind of sound that puts you in a mood where you forget the world as soon as you hear it. I'm Jared Martineau. You're listening to Reclaimed on CBC Music and Radio. The rain, chants, and sounds you're hearing right now come to you from the wet, wild forest worlds of the West Coast, specifically the territory of the Stanemuch Nation on Vancouver Island. That's the homeland of sister duo Ait Lelum, and they wrote this piece together with producer and beatmaker Rob the Viking. It honors a tiny green powerhouse with a voice so loud that its sound can carry right up to the forest canopy. Here's Ait Lelum with Frog Song on Reclaimed.

The Canadian Broadcasting Corporation's program Reclaimed, a space that allows for Indigenous identities, voices, and worldviews to be expressed and shared on the airwaves. This is KK Harper, alongside Jason Boris of AT47. Reclaimed.

That meditative peace travels through sacred directions, west, north, east, south, then water and earth, before returning to our original direction, the one that guides our inner journey, from spirit to self to community. Those haunting sounds were from Vancouver choir Musica Intima, singing the music of Cree composer Andrew Balfour in his piece Oma Bindi. I'm Jared Martineau, this is Reclaimed, and let's stay in the world of Indigenous classical music for a while longer. What you're hearing now is the lush and beautiful sounds of viola player Marina Thibault, and the music she's performing was written by Anishinaabe composer Melody McIver. They originally composed it as a soundtrack to a theatrical production. It traced the ruptures, echoes, and impacts of the Indian residential school system. Those echoes are still being felt today, and Marina Thibault interprets that complex legacy in this piece. Here's Reckoning No. 2, Neige, Reclaimed.

The sound of desolate isolation and the absence of community. That was Divide and Dissolve with Loneliness. It's from their album Insatiable, a stunning instrumental drone and doom-filled reckoning with colonial violence that dreams in parallel toward what the band calls visions of a better world. I'm Jarrett Martineau. This is Reclaimed on CBC Music and Radio. You can tune in live from anywhere in the world. Just head to the CBC Listen app and click the local tab. Brett Parento is an Ojibwe sound artist based in Winnipeg. And in addition to the crushing, harsh noise music he makes under monikers like Gashkadin and Wasak Singh Sniper, his records under his own initials, BP, can go anywhere. And the anywhere you're hearing right now is a piece called Tributary Loop. It's 10 minutes of minimalism, and it turns around a single phrase and morphs slowly, like a painting melting in front of you. Only for Brett, that painting is the undulating path of the White Sand River, and the melt is the force of the water's flow, along ditches, sloughs, and riverbanks, under expansive prairie skies.

Dark, potent, and crackling with fury. That was the Nausea and Ekthros with Spirit Remnants. The Nausea is the experimental violin and noise music alias of Vancouver musician Anju Singh, and Ekthros is the power electronics project of Cree musician Jesse Decay from the Fort McKay First Nation in Alberta. And what you just heard is probably the most chilled out and minimal song on their excellent collaborative album, Dream Disintegration, a record that truly lives up to its title. Before that, you heard a piece from the Apocrypha Chronicles by Benton Rourke and Cree musician and composer Jessica McMahon. This is Reclaimed. I'm Jared Martineau. We've traveled through some deep and even dark places today, so it's time to turn your eyes up to the big blue above, high as you can. See those clouds passing by? That vast expanse is the big Montana sky. And those mountains and rivers are like a Charles M. Russell painting. And this landscape is what Crow and Assiniboine Sioux artist Kerry Morin was thinking and dreaming about when he wrote the song you're hearing. This is Bullhead Lodge on Reclaimed.

0: I love the spiraling guitar work on this song, and the vibe is so warm and comforting. It feels like gliding down a seaside California highway, glowing in a gold sunset. This dream of a tune is from Tommy Guerrero. You're hearing Postcard Home. This is Reclaimed. I'm Jared Martineau. You can find us on CBC Radio and CBC Music and across Turtle Island on Sirius XM and Native Voice One. 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Our show is produced by Travis Pereira, Spiros Georgiou, Lauren Hancock, Judith Lynch, and me. Join me again next week for more songs and sounds from across the Indigenous world. I'll see you then. Hi, hi, McGwich and Mossy Cho for listening.
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1: Co-ed Summer Jam Volleyball Tournament, May 30th, 2026, starting at 9 a.m., two courts, $25 per player, six-player roster. Deadline is May 27th, 2026, by 5 p.m. Double eliminate bracket. Register at the Sunyuk Community Center in Ignacio, Colorado with Aaron Henry, 970-563-2667. Brunot Rare Game Permit. Three bighorn sheep, two mountain goats, and two mooses. The Wildlife Division will be accepting Brunot Rare Game applications the month of May. The drawing will be held in June. All applications will be submitted online. Members can also visit the Brunot Hunting website to find the link. If you have any questions, please reach out to the Wildlife Division, 970-563-0.

Self-described German computer composers Felsman and Tiley, and There God Is Lonelier, featuring Lias, a sneak peek of the duo's latest album, Proto Mensch, today on the Mainstream. And yeah, before going any further, I see you rolling your eyes. A computer is a valid musical instrument. In fact, if you use it right, it's a pretty complex one as well. It's good to have you here. I'm Brett Mabey, and let me welcome you to this hour's broadcast. A space where we like to have a lot of fun reimagining what a mainstream music scene can look and sound like. It's not the only imagining of what that is, but, well, it is certainly one possibility anyway. Before our time together is up, I'll give you details as to how you can listen digitally and have some audio fun with me, as I'm currently chronicling people's dreams and things like that, and it's all part of the fun to be had on the Full Moon Radio, so stick around for more details on that. We'll also be hearing from Leon Bridges, his cover, in fact, of a Bob Marley classic, Vandalux and Marvin Gaye, while we're talking about new covers and things of that nature. Also, Sotomayor, one from Misha and the Spinks in this block, but our first one for the set is the English indie post punk revival band White Lies. They've been going strong ever since forming as Fear of Flying back in 2007, and they did put out their latest album Nightlight in November 2025. From that release, it's Keep Up here on the Mainstream.

man, Ka-Chun, with our stories going back to 2020, actually, but it still sounds hot off the press, right? We also heard Misha and the Spanx in that block, and it was Why Lies Keep Up that got us into the set. I'm Brett Mabee, and before going any further, well, thank you so much for spending some time with me here today. No, I'm not signing out. It's not that time yet, but it goes quick. It always does, and I like to say it often in hopes that you'll keep coming back for some fun musical listening. The fact that there are unlimited ways that we can listen to music these days is not lost on me. And, well, I think by now you can see the human touch of these hand-selected songs and, you know, some of the fun that we have here on the mainstream. So, again, thank you so much. We have a lot more musical ground to cover in this block. Iconic rockers Spoon will also be enjoying J.C. Campbell before the hour's through. One from 49th and Main, and this song comes to us from Angelica Garcia, the Mexican Salvadorian American singer-songwriter known for her genre-blending music. In fact, you might even recall that she really gained a lot of attention when Barack Obama placed her song Jicama on his 2019 year-end playlist. Turn it up with Gemini from Gamelo, and don't go anywhere. You're listening to the mainstream. Sada no da J.

You're listening to The Mainstream with Brett Mabee. As we're at the halfway point of the hour, a quick shout out to some friends of the show, including those dialed in the KBBF 89.1 FM in and around Calistoga, California. And again, if you're just now joining or if you do have to step away from listening on your favorite local airwaves, always get caught back up a number of different digital ways, including by picking up the free Live 365 app that's available for both Android and Apple users. 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You can enjoy The Mainstream there every Monday through Friday from 9 a.m. to noon and 9 p.m. to midnight Eastern Time. In the remainder of our hour, we'll be hearing from Pomo artist Paul Stewart. More immediately is Terry Allen, one from J.C. Campbell, Leon Bridges, and this one from Status Non-Status, who I do believe is gearing up for a new spring record. Enjoy the stylings of Adam Sturgis and this track, When They Were, from the Shirley Travel album, on The Mainstream. Turn it up and sing along.

Kicking it way back with Terry Allen's Gunna California, a song that most people thought was lost to the sands of time, but recently recovered and given a little bit of a spit shine, a great way to bring my time with you to an end on the mainstream. In that block, we also heard Leon Bridges' take on Redemption song from the Bob Marley One Love soundtrack. Earlier than that was J.C. Campbell, the talented Métis singer-songwriter, and his track Warm. And again, it was Status Non-Status and Adam Sturgeon with the track When They Were. Thanks for joining me today. I look forward to the next time that we have an opportunity to enjoy some music together. And as always, music is best experienced when shared with others. So tell your friends and family that this is the place to be. They can check things out for themselves at mainstreamradio.net. But as for you, I encourage you to check your local listings for the next time you can dial in on the AM/FM frequencies. In the remainder of the hour, we're going to shake out the cobwebs a little bit with 49th and Main, and this one from Van Deluxe and Marvin Gaye and Tammy Terrell with Ain't No Mountain High Enough on the mainstream.

help me. I can't do it all by myself. This is Barrel House Blues. Thanks for joining us. I'm Rob Rawls, host of Barrel House Blues every Wednesday, right here on KSUT Tribal Radio. We've got a good show for you this afternoon. The first blues recordings were made over 100 years ago, and over that century of music, there have been dozens of legendary blues artists who've paved the way for contemporary blues musicians. Ever so often, we take some time to pay tribute to some of those legends of the blues, which is what we plan to do this afternoon, beginning with Howlin' Wolf. He was 6'4", 300 pounds, a force of nature. He's in the top two or three of anyone's list of greatest blues artists of all time. In 1970, Howlin' Wolf and his guitarist Hubert Sumlin flew to London to record an album with Eric Clapton, Steve Winwood, Charlie Watts, and Bill Wyman. The result was a legendary recording and a passing of the torch called the London Sessions. Let's start the show with a cut from that 1970 recording, a song called Who's Been Talkin'?

Robin Ford wrapping up that set with a live cover of a Willie Dixon classic, Spoonful. Willie Dixon himself, before that, covering another blues classic, the Little Red Rooster Big Mama Thornton Ball and Chain, made famous by Janis Joplin in 1969. Blues guitarist Hubert Sumlin did Play It Cool from his 1990 album, Healing Feeling. And Howlin' Wolf and Hubert Sumlin began the set with Who's Been Talkin' from the London Sessions, 1970. This is Barrel House Blues. Thanks for joining us. We're celebrating blues legends today on Barrel House Blues. Let's start this next set with the great blues guitarist Albert King. He signed with Stax Records in Memphis in 1967, released one of the greatest blues albums of all time. It's called Born Under a Bad Sign. Here's Albert King and a cut from that album, Kansas City.

Bobby Blue Bland covering T-Bone Walker, Stormy Monday Blues. Etta James, Don't Cry Baby, her big hit on Chess Records, 1961. John Lee Hooker and Van Morrison covering the garage band classic, Gloria. Bo Diddley, Before You Accuse Me, from his debut album, 1958. Fontella Bass, Rescue Me, her big hit on Chess Records, 1965. And Albert King began the set with Kansas City from his 1967 album, Born Under a Bad Sign. This is Barrel House Blues, one more set to go, taking us up to the top of the hour. We're featuring blues legends today on Barrel House Blues. T-Bone Walker was one of the pioneers of the electric guitar in the 1930s and 1940s, hugely influential for many of the blues artists that followed, like B.B. King, Freddie King, Earl Hooker, and others. Here's T-Bone Walker doing How Long Blues.

That was Ruth Brown wrapping up the first hour of Barrel House Blues with Mama, He Treats Your Daughter Mean, her big hit on Atlantic Records in 1952. Thanks for joining us this afternoon. I'm Rob Rawls, host of Barrel House Blues every Wednesday, right here on KSUT Tribal Radio, KSUT Ignacio, KUUT Farmington, KZNM Toyoak. We're online at tribalradio.org. During this next hour, we want to continue featuring some of the legendary blues artists who've paved the way for contemporary musicians. Let's start this hour with arguably the most popular and successful blues artist of all time, B.B. King. When he moved to Memphis in the late 1940s to pursue a career in music, they called him the Beale Street Blues Boy, eventually shortened to B.B. B.B. King was certainly the hardest-working blues artist of all time. He never stopped touring and performing up until his death in 2015. A quick example, in 1956, B.B. King and his band performed over 350 gigs over the course of 365 days. Let's start this hour off with B.B. King with David Gilmour and Friends' Crying Won't Help You from his 1997 album Deuces Wild.

Last night I was laying down. I heard Mama and Papa talking. I heard Papa tell Mama. And then I heard Mama got up and she told Papa.

got some country blues. It's in my soul and in my blood.

blues harp legend James Cotton collaborating with Keb Moe on Mississippi Mud. That's from James Cotton's final studio album from 2013. It was called Cottonmouth Man. Ike and Tina Turner covering Sweet Black Angel, slide guitar legend Elmore James did Dust My Broom. We had Coco Taylor in there, That's Why I'm Crying. We began the hour with B.B. King, David Gilmour and Friends, Crying Won't Help You, from B.B. King's 1997 album, Deuces Wild. This is Barrel House Blues. Thanks for joining us. James Cotton lost his voice due to throat cancer in the late 1990s. Let's start this set with James Cotton, back when he could sing, a song called Jelly Jelly.

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I'm in love with the little gun just because she's so nice and kind.

Wrapping up that set with a couple of songs from blues harp legend Sonny Boy Williamson, Bye Bye Bird, 99. A bunch of blues harp legends in that set, Little Walter, It Ain't Right, Junior Wells, I'm Gonna Move to Kansas City with Derek Trucks helping out, Muddy Waters from 1956, Rock Me, with James Cotton on the blues harp, and James Cotton began the set with Jelly Jelly. This is Barrel House Blues, one more set to go, taking us up to the top of the hour at 4 o'clock and all things considered. Let's start this last set with Piedmont blues legend Blind Willie McTell doing Statesboro Blues.

Did you know she's loving someone else? Well, I drank to keep from worrying.

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1: On the next Fresh Air, how can a politician lie to the electorate and not face legal consequences? Even a lie as consequential as President Trump's claim that he won the 2020 election? In a new book, Andrew Weissman explains how we got here and suggests ways to hold politicians accountable. Weissman was the lead prosecutor in the Mueller investigation. 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
1: President Trump says Gulf allies persuaded him not to resume attacks on Iran. Those allies fear the consequences of a renewed war. Could this become a frozen conflict?
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3: 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Good afternoon. 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Next, our regional news break. A new pilot program aims to bring a steady supply of low-cost drugs to dozens of small rural hospitals in our region, starting in Wyoming, Nevada, and Montana. The goal is to expand nationwide after that. The Mountain West News Bureau's Hannah Merzbach has more.
4: Many small independent hospitals face massive price swings for medical products, everything from sterile water to morphine.
5: It's not a consistent price, not a consistent source, and sometimes there are shortages.
4: Walter Panzier with the Helmsley Charitable Trust says this can be bad for patients and hospitals already struggling to survive. So his trust is funding a program through the nonprofit Civica, which manufactures these drugs. Eligible hospitals can join and access a consistent supply of drugs at wholesale prices.
5: This is allowing smaller independent hospitals to remain smaller independent, but to have the big purchasing power of the larger systems.
4: The pilot is starting in 9 states, including Montana, Nevada, and Wyoming. For the Mountain West News Bureau, I'm Hannah Merzbach.
3: Environmental groups are suing the Trump administration over a lack of protection for the world's smallest rabbit, which is found across our region. Advocates say the fight could have big implications for millions of acres of sagebrush habitat. The Mountain West News Bureau's Caleb Radel reports.
6: The pygmy rabbit fits in the palm of your hand, and it lives in sagebrush across Rocky Mountain and Great Basin states. Conservation groups say that habitat is shrinking because of wildfire, oil and gas development, and climate change. Their suit argues that the federal government is years behind on deciding whether to place the rabbit on the endangered species list. Greta Anderson is with the Western Watersheds Project. She says the impacts go far beyond a single species.
7: When pygmy rabbits are in trouble, it's because the habitat is at risk, and we know that the sagebrush sea is shrinking every year due to development, fires, invasive species, etc.
6: Anderson adds the ecosystem supports hundreds of species, from mule deer to sage grouse, making the fight over the pygmy rabbit bigger than a single animal. For the Mountain West News Bureau, I'm Caleb Radel.
3: Two states in our region have crafted their own standards to protect workers from extreme heat. Meanwhile, the federal government is shifting workplace strategy on heat mitigation. The Mountain West News Bureau's Yvette Fernandez reports.
8: In April, the Trump administration made changes to the National Emphasis Program. It directs federal inspectors to focus their efforts and outreach on workplaces where heat stress risks are most likely. However, the changes also abandon inspection goals. Colorado and Nevada have their own goals for preventing heat illnesses and deaths. Victoria Carreon, who leads Nevada's Division of Industrial Relations, says her state's plan went into effect last summer. It tracked more than 400 complaints and conducted 189 workplace inspections. Most were in the food industry.
9: And in that kitchen, there's a lot of heat coming from the stovetop and the ovens, et cetera. And so you may have air conditioning in that setting, but it may not be sufficient to cool the environment.
8: Occupational Safety Health Administration officials say they will conduct random inspections in high-risk industries when the National Weather Service issues heat advisories or warnings. In Las Vegas, I'm Yvette Fernandez, the Mountain West News Bureau.
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3: 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San Juan Mountains Association and the Pagosa Ranger District will host free educational geology hikes through October. The first takes place this Thursday at 9 a.m., and those interested should meet at the Coyote Hill Trailhead on Archuleta County Road 600. More information is at sjma.org. The live stream Election 2026, A Year of Decision in a Time of Division, will screen at 6:30 on Thursday in Noble Hall, Room 130 at Fort Lewis College. RestoreTheBalance.org has more information. 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
0: 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I'm Scott Detrow.
12: And I'm Juana Summers. North Carolina is an important swing state for this fall's midterms, and last night, 12 swing voters from that state gathered for a focus group to talk politics. NPR's senior political correspondent Mara Liasson watched it, and she's here now to tell us about it. Hi there.
13: Hi there.
12: So, Mara, I know that you've been observing these focus groups every month. It's part of a partnership that NPR has with the market research companies EngageUs and Sago. But let's talk about what happened last night. What struck you specifically about the voters that you saw?
13: What struck me was how sticky support is for President Trump and Republicans. These were 12 voters who voted for Trump in 24 after voting for Biden in 2020. And this focus group, like all focus groups, is not statistically significant, but it does help illustrate what we're seeing in polling. We know Trump's overall numbers are way down, but his voters in these groups are largely sticking with him and his party. This group was more Republican-leaning than some of the other focus groups we've had. It was from North Carolina, a redder swing state. And these voters were critical of the president, divided over his job approval, but very reluctant to move away from Republicans.
12: All right, let's dig into the specifics here. What did you hear from these voters?
13: They're unhappy with the economy. They're unhappy with the war in Iran. They don't like the White House ballroom. They say Trump is generally out of touch with their economic concerns. Voters in these groups are only identified by first names. So here is Vicky, a self-described independent.
14: He's always been out of touch with our economics, but because he's laser focused on just the war, he's not thinking that $100 in groceries only gets me two bags of food.
13: So another voter pointed to Trump's wealth as the reason he's out of touch. Another one mentioned his age. But this is the key. Very few of these voters said they would vote for a Democrat this fall, specifically to counter Trump or check Trump.
12: Okay, and I find that interesting because we're hearing a lot of unhappiness with President Trump, but doesn't sound like a lot of warmth or appetite for Democrats either. What does that tell you?
13: It tells me that Democrats have a big brand problem. Voters have very harsh words for the Democratic Party. Here's a sample from last night. Voters were asked to use just a word or phrase to describe Democrats.
15: Confused.
16: Doesn't play well with others.
17: Lost and floundering.
13: And this makes a bigger point about the midterms. The universe of truly swingy voters is pretty small, and it's very hard to get Republicans to flip. We know from past midterms that over 95% of Democratic-leaning voters vote for Democratic candidates, and over 95% of Republican-leaning voters vote for Republican candidates. So if they're going to get a durable majority, Democrats have to flip some right-leaning voters in places like North Carolina. There's just not enough independents to convince or Democrats to turn out.
12: Mara, I have to ask, was there anything that came up in this focus group that cut across party lines?
13: Yes, AI. A lot of concerns about AI job loss. The participants were played a video from a commencement address where the students booed every mention of AI. Here's how Barrett responded to it.
18: We've got an entire generation of kids that have been told since they were in third grade, learn computer science, learn how to code. You can write your own ticket in this world. And now they're graduating, and it's like, never mind. We got AI now. We don't need you.
12: Mara, do you see either party taking advantage of what seems to be a broad concern?
13: No, and it is a bipartisan concern. I think it's a possible potential opening for Democrats if they can become the party that protects voters from AI job loss. This is something new, and we're going to be asking about it every month with these focus groups going forward.
12: NPR's Mara Liasson, thank you.
13: Thank you.
0: Under President Trump, the federal government has rescinded billions of dollars intended for renewable energy and projects that reduce planet warming pollution. One city worked out a way to create its own fund in order to boost its climate programs. The city is Portland, Oregon. And reporter Monica Samayoa with member station Oregon Public Broadcasting is here to tell us more. Welcome.
19: Thank you.
0: Tell me more about this program, how it works.
19: So the Portland Clean Energy Fund is a climate action fund whose goal is to reduce the city's greenhouse gas emissions. And beyond that, the fund is intentionally steering money towards helping people of color, helping low-income residents and people with disabilities. In recent years, Portlanders have been through a lot in terms of extreme weather, from consistent wildfire smoke that's choked skies to ice storms that's caused power outages to a heat dome that lingered in the region for more than a week, causing dozens of heat-related deaths.
0: How does the city pay for all of this?
19: So it generates money through a 1% retail sales tax on large corporations in the city. So think of Target, Walmart, REI, all those big box stores are taxed, and that money goes into the fund. So far, it's estimated to generate $200 million a year, tripling the amount organizers originally estimated.
0: These seem like admirable goals, but they're also complicated goals and hard goals to enact just on the local level, right? So walk me through how this fund exactly works, how it helps people prepare for climate change, like heat waves and wildfires.
19: Yeah, so about half the money goes toward developing more renewable energy and helping people improve energy efficiency to save money at home. And that includes things like building community solar projects, distributing e-bikes, and installing free air conditioning units in households that couldn't otherwise afford them. And together, these make the biggest impact on reducing emissions. Other funding goes toward job training, like solar panel installers, while other programs focus on increasing tree canopy to help cool down areas during those really hot summer days.
0: This is a lot of tax money to go toward this program. So what are some of the ways that officials in Portland are measuring whether or not it's working?
19: So far, the first three rounds of grants have helped reduce emissions. The city estimates the reduction is equivalent of removing about 6,000 gas-powered vehicles from the road for 1 year, and that number is projected to increase as more projects get underway. Barrasso says historically, only wealthy and often white communities were able to take advantage of available state and federal rebates or could afford to update their homes, and the fund helps remove those barriers.
0: We mentioned at the top that this is something the federal government has really walked away from. So I'm curious, are other cities taking similar steps like Portland is?
19: Yeah, other cities have looked at what Portland is doing and have tried to tailor a similar fund that works for them. I spoke with city planners from Ann Arbor, Michigan, and Denver, and they've considered other ways to generate climate funds, like increasing property taxes or sales tax. Amrutha Norisarma, who is with the Harvard Chan School of Public Health, says she's starting to see more communities interested in creating a similar type of fund, but not every town or city could create a 1% retail tax, she says, or towns might not want to increase their property taxes.
20: That's another thing that makes the Portland fund a little bit unique, is that because of the structure and the mechanism, it's very well funded.
19: Norisarma says involving community input early on and listening to their needs is essential for a successful fund.
0: That is reporter Monica Samayoa with Oregon Public Broadcast. 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
2: During the first hour of tonight's Tales of the New West, we'll help local country singer Tyler Gummersall celebrate his 36th birthday with plenty of Tyler's music, plus some high-altitude thump and twang from Haldon Wofford and the High Beams, Farmington Hill, Genuine Cowhide, and many others. 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
3: This is Jamie Hoover inviting you to join me for Sounds from the Mother Road right here on KSUT. 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
1: President Trump says Gulf allies persuaded him not to resume attacks on Iran. Those allies fear the consequences of a renewed war. Could this become a frozen conflict?
2: If the blockades are lifted and there is no agreement, we can have a frozen conflict, but we have to get past this stage that we're in right now.
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4: This is National Native News. I'm Jill Freitas. Anchorage police say they are on the final stages of their investigation into the death of Kelly Hunt, the 19-year-old Shaktulik student who disappeared in January on her way to college in Soldotna. Last month, Hunt's remains were found in a ravine in the same Anchorage neighborhood where she had been staying with a friend. Anchorage Police Chief Sean Case says the medical examiner's preliminary report determined Hunt died from hypothermia and exposure with alcohol in her system.
5: There's no indication that there's any physical trauma. There's no indication that an assault has occurred. So most of those questions on whether or not there was a homicide, those questions have been answered through the medical examiner's process.
4: Case says Hunt was missing for more than 100 days, and due to prolonged exposure to the elements, he says it's nearly impossible to determine Hunt's exact time of death. Before closing out the investigation, Case says police will conduct follow-up interviews to learn more about the circumstances leading up to her death. Based on the outcome of those interviews, Case says the investigation could shift back toward a criminal case. He calls Hunt's death a tragedy, but says there is no evidence of a crime. Hunt was supposed to catch a bus from Anchorage to attend the Alaska Christian College in Soldotna. Her friends told police she left on the morning of January 7th to meet with someone to buy alcohol and had left her purse and suitcase behind. Kay says the investigation was further complicated because her disappearance wasn't reported until 4 days later. But despite that, Case believes his police officers and detectives did a thorough job. But advocates for missing and murdered Indigenous people, including Antonia Comac, question police handling of the case. She says investigators are drawing conclusions too soon without first questioning the people who last saw Hunt.
6: How are you going to make that determination before you speak to those people? Because the bottom line is she is not old enough to drink herself. Somebody furnished her alcohol and then she wound up dead. That should be a crime.
4: The Anchorage Police Department timed the report on the Kelly Hunt case with the launch of a new online dashboard that tracks missing persons in Anchorage and the department's homicide clearance rate. Kay says the report confirms that Alaska Natives make up a disproportionate share of both missing persons and homicides, but says cases involving both Native and non-Native victims are solved at about the same rate. The story was provided by KMBA's Rhonda McBride. The company that owns a uranium mine near the Grand Canyon wants state regulators to okay a higher arsenic level in nearby groundwater. KNAU's Chris Clements reports at least two scientists oppose the idea.
7: Brad Esser used to work for Lawrence Livermore National Laboratory. He was asked by a nonprofit that opposes Energy Fuels' Pinyon Plain mine to look into the request.
8: It sets the wrong incentive. The response to high levels is to try to understand what's going on, not just simply raise the permit levels.
7: But Energy Fuels says the higher arsenic levels are naturally occurring in groundwater near the mine and are not because of mining activity. Curtis Moore is a company executive.
9: It's not surprising that there are elevated levels of arsenic next to this ore body. That's why we put a mine there, because there's an ore body there.
7: But Esser and another scientist argue it's more likely the mine is contributing to the high levels. They think the mine's ventilation shafts could be creating oxygen-rich groundwater, causing arsenic minerals to dissolve. If that's true, Esser worries arsenic could one day reach the Havasupai tribe's key source of drinking water. For KNAU, I'm Chris Clements in Flagstaff.
4: And I'm Jill Freitas.

0: 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The American mining industry is making a comeback. There is bipartisan support for producing more minerals and metals in the U.S. for national and economic security. Prices for gold, silver, and other metals are at historic highs, and places that have opposed mining in the past are rethinking those positions, Montana Public Radio's Alice Julen reports.
1: Roughly 1,000 people live in Lincoln, Montana. Over 100 of them are inside the town's log cabin-style community hall tonight, a nod to the long history of timber harvesting. But tonight's meeting is for a different industry, mining. An Australian company called Sentinel Metals invited people to come hear about their plans to explore for gold about 5 miles outside of town. Crystalie Evans is Sentinel's spokesperson.
2: The exploration project is, you know, a great opportunity to provide a few local jobs and gain a better understanding of what the deposit looks like.
1: Finding at least some gold is a pretty sure bet. 30 years ago, a different company assessed the area and said there was enough to justify a big open-pit gold mine. Recovering gold from the ore would have required dousing it with a chemical solution containing cyanide. At the time, there was a lot of opposition. Lincoln sits near the headwaters of the Blackfoot River. It meanders through a valley of pine forests, snaking through fields of cattle and shadowed by sheer cliff faces. This morning, red-winged blackbirds are singing. The river was made famous by the novel-turned-movie, A River Runs Through It.
3: Please don't let this happen to the Blackfoot. Support I-137 to phase out cyanide leach mining.
1: That's a TV ad from 1997 for a ballot initiative to ban cyanide mining in Montana, which was launched in response to the mine proposed near the river. Voters passed it, so no mine ever materialized here.
4: The Blackfoot River is just the sacred place for all Montanans, and so it raised alarm bells across the state.
1: Durf Johnson is with the Montana Environmental Information Center, a government and industry watchdog group that helped pass the cyanide mining ban. He says executive orders and other actions by the Trump administration make this
4: the most generous federal administration in terms of the mining industry and what they're asking for, possibly, you know, in the modern era, definitely.
1: And Montana's politics have shifted to the right since the 90s. For most of that decade, Democrats held 2 of Montana's 3 seats in Congress. Now, both senators, and it's now 2 congressmen, are enthusiastic Trump supporters. And Trump won Montana by big margins in the last 3 elections. Back at the meeting called by the new mine company, Jennifer Klinker, who owns a tow truck company in town, echoes what most people are saying tonight.
5: We support them 110%. What they're doing and they're bringing into the community of Lincoln is absolutely phenomenal, and Montana needs something.
1: A lot of people here would like to see Montana return to the days when extractive industries like mining and timber harvesting dominated the economy. But environmental advocate Durf Johnson says a lot of Montanans are also aware that mining's left behind big, expensive, and long-lasting contamination, too.
4: We really are ambivalent and skeptical of mining, no matter your political persuasion, and want to see things, if they are permitted, to be done correctly so that we don't have, you know, water pollution and air pollution and all the negative consequences that come with mining.
1: Sentinel Metals says it's still in the very early stages of deciding whether to mine here. It insists that if it does, it won't threaten the health of the Blackfoot River. The river remains a cherished jewel for many Montanans. But if the company does move forward with development under President Trump, it would face far fewer regulatory hurdles. For NPR News, I'm Ellis Julin in Missoula, Montana.
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7: Beth Orton's new album, The Ground Above, is due out June 26th. In a 2022 conversation with World Cafe, Orton talks about why she wanted to take the reins as producer on her then-new album, Weather Alive. 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
9: 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Weissman was the lead prosecutor in the Mueller investigation. 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